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8: Hey there, I'm Brett Thomas. The captain, attacked by his co-pilot on a flight to Israel, has spoken for the first time. Sumit Machar described fighting to open the cockpit door while being stabbed, realising the plane carrying more than 170 passengers was in a dive and he had to act.
9: And when I was on the ground, I realised that the aircraft was falling down. And I knew in that moment, one last push, Smeet, just do it. The door is right there.
8: Victorians have been stirred from their sleep by an earthquake overnight. The 4.8 magnitude quake struck near Leongatha just after 2 a.m. this morning, southeast of Melbourne, but it was felt right across suburbia. Another AI hack of a government website. This time it's emerged the National Parks and Wildlife website was breached back in June. OpenAI claims no personal data was accessed. And the Brisbane 2032 Olympic emblem has been accidentally leaked. The organising committee posted the cockatoo-inspired design. The big reveal wasn't due until Monday.
10: Get caught speeding this long weekend and you'll face double the points. With double demerits in force until midnight Monday, you can stop it or cop it.
8: Rain, a possible late storm, a top of 23 in Sydney today. Clearing tomorrow, a sunny Sunday, a top of 24. Partly cloudy, 23 by Monday. Turn off the guilt and turn up the winning pleasure. All revealed Monday at 5 p.m. with Carrie and Tommy on 104.1 Today FM.
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3: 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Padstow, a three-vehicle crash on Davies Road northbound, blocking two lanes between Clancy Street and Alba Road, and Eastern Creek, a reduced speed on the M4 motorway after an earlier crash. Your local IGA is having a three-day sale right now till Sunday. 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
3: 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A reminder, double demerits in force till midnight Monday. Campbelltown holiday traffic building southbound along the Hume Motorway, slowing northbound over the Hawkesbury River Bridge on the M1 as people hit to the Central Coast. And the M4 Motorway has an 80k speed limit both ways at Eastern Creek after an earlier crash. The unpaid toll process has changed. 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
3: Hey there, I'm Brett Thomas. In breaking news, several people have been injured after a car hit a crowd of people in Newcastle at around 9:30 this morning. Around 10 ambulances, paramedics and police are responding. New South Wales police confirmed the driver of the vehicle was arrested on the scene. Thousands of Knights fans were lining the streets to farewell the team bus ahead of tomorrow's NRL Grand Final. It's happened again. Artificial intelligence company OpenAI has come clean on another unauthorised hack at an Australian government department. The OpenAI agent hacked into a New South Wales state government department back in June, accessing non-public data on bushfires. A 4.8 magnitude earthquake has rattled Victorians overnight. It struck southeast of Melbourne near Leon Gaffer at around 2 a.m. local time, but was felt statewide. And the Fly Dubai pilot hailed a hero after being stabbed mid-air by a colleague on a flight from Dubai to Tel Aviv, says he knew the aircraft was going down but couldn't let his passengers die.
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3: Rain, a possible late storm, a top of 23 in Sydney today. Clearing tomorrow, a sunny Sunday, a top of 24. Partly cloudy, 23 by Monday. Turn off the guilt and turn up the winning pleasure. All revealed Monday at 5 p.m. with Carrie and Tommy on 104.1 Today FM.
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3: 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Sylvania, a three-car crash on Port Hacking Road, northbound at Ballingowra Road. Huntley's Point, there's been a crash on Victoria Road, heading outbound near Huntley's Point Road. Right-hand lane is blocked. Get caught using a mobile phone illegally this long weekend and you'll face double the points. With double demerits in force until midnight Monday, you can stop it or cop it. 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
19: Hey there, I'm Brett Thomas. A driver of a vehicle that crashed into a crowd of Newcastle Knights fans has been arrested. Several people have been seriously injured, an infant girl reportedly critical after a car hit them just after 9:30 this morning. It's forced the Knights team bus to divert. Thousands had lined streets to farewell the squad ahead of tomorrow's NRL Grand Final. Newcastle Mayor Gavin Morris telling ABC emergency service personnel were quick to respond.
9: You know, a lot of people around, so they were able to get onto the phone, you know, straight away, and the choppers were deployed very, very quickly. So that is the good news, a part of the story, that those injured were evac'd straight to the John Hunter. The John Hunter is just a short distance from there as well.
19: Another government agency has been breached by a rogue OpenAI agent. The National Parks and Wildlife website hacked in June, but Australian officials were only notified recently. And a big whoops with the Brisbane 2032 Olympic and Paralympic Games logo, a cockatoo-inspired design, accidentally released.

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1: Rain, a possible late storm, a top of 23 in Sydney today. Clearing tomorrow, a sunny Sunday, a top of 24. Partly cloudy, 23 by Monday. Turn off the guilt and turn up the winning pleasure. 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
3: 42 minutes. That's how long we spend looking for something to watch. 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
10: Hey there, I'm Brett Thomas. 9 people have been injured, one critically, after a driver crashed into a crowd of Newcastle Knights fans. New South Wales police confirming the driver has been arrested. The incident happened just after 9:30 this morning. Thousands line the streets to farewell the Knights team bus ahead of the NRL Grand Final. The club says it's now been diverted and apologised to those fans who missed out, but safety is their priority. Newcastle Mayor Gavin Morris telling ABC emergency service personnel were quickly on the scene.
11: It was a very fast response, and our prayers and thoughts and hopes that they pull through are with, you know, the people involved in the incident, but also the family as well. But, so far, a great job by authorities.
10: The Prime Minister, Anthony Albanese, has released a statement saying his thoughts are with everyone injured or involved in the horrible incident. And another government agency's been breached by a rogue AI agent. A second New South Wales government site hacked in June, but Australian officials were only notified.

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1: Rain, a possible late storm, a top of 23 in Sydney today. Clearing tomorrow, a sunny Sunday, a top of 24. Partly cloudy, 23 by Monday. 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
18: Hey there, Stephen Zoyce with you. Authorities have spoken following this morning's devastating crash in Newcastle. 10 people have been injured and rushed to hospital after a car lost control and ploughed into crowds as fans aim to see the Knights off before tomorrow's NRL Grand Final. Here's New South Wales Police Assistant Commissioner Dave Waddell with an update on the driver.
19: The male has been arrested. There was two other persons in the car. We had them out of there because the crowd did turn on them. We have taken that male for mandatory drug and alcohol testing. He has now been taken to the police station where he'll be dealt with and likely charged later on today.
18: while Tim Troon from New South Wales Ambulance has lauded locals for their help on scene.
1: We did get a lot of bystander support during this incident, and it made our job, you know, carrying out emergency service a lot easier as a result. So we'd just like to thank the people involved.
18: And another government agency has been breached by a rogue OpenAI agent. The National Parks and Wildlife website hacked in June. Aussie officials, though, were notified just recently.
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18: Showers and a possible storm across Sydney were heading for 15 overnight. Blue skies tomorrow were set to reach 24, partly cloudy on Monday and 23. Turn off the guilt and turn up the winning pleasure. 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

0: think stupid song. 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Like, I'm like, oh yeah, like that's cool, that's cool. 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Like, can I take you to dinner? And I was like, joyful and happy. And I went home and I wrote stupid song. It really reminds me of being in New York.
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4: Hey there, Stephen Zoyce with you. Authorities have spoken following this morning's devastating crash in Newcastle. 10 people have been injured and rushed to hospital after a car lost control and ploughed into crowds as fans aim to see the Knights off before tomorrow's NRL Grand Final. Here's New South Wales Police Assistant Commissioner Dave Waddell with an update on the driver.
5: The male has been arrested. There was two other persons in the car. We had them out of there because the crowd did turn on them. We have taken that male for mandatory drug and alcohol testing. He has now been taken to the police station where he'll be dealt with and likely charged later on today.
4: While Tim Troon from New South Wales Ambulance has lauded locals for their help on scene.
6: We did get a lot of bystander support during this incident, and it made our job, carrying out emergency service, a lot easier as a result. So we'd just like to thank the people involved.
4: And another government agency has been breached by a rogue OpenAI agent. The National Parks and Wildlife website hacked in June. Aussie officials, though, were notified just recently.
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4: Showers and a possible storm across Sydney were heading for 15 overnight. Blue skies tomorrow were set to reach 24, partly cloudy on Monday and 23. Turn off the guilt and turn up the winning pleasure. 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
0: You've got M. Tressida in for Nick and Lauren this evening. We will get to the top 10 next, but right now, he is in Australia as we speak. In fact, Noah Khan, if you're listening, hey, it's me, M. Tressida. Love your work. The internet is concerned, though, that he might have brought some giant moths with him, but I think what he's actually brought is just some really good new music. His latest track is called Draw You Out. and I'm not going to lie, it's beautiful. It's harrowing. And it makes sense because he wrote it for the new Hunger Games film Sunrise on the Reaping. And he said of this track, music is such a massive part of the Hunger Games in a lot of ways. So to be able to speak to what the director sees in these characters and try to match that is a big task, but a really fun challenge. I just can't believe that I get to be part of it. So here it is, his brand new track. It's called Draw You Out from Noah Kahan on the Hot Hits Hot 20.

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Yeah, right, picture that with a Kodak. 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
2: Hi, everybody. Welcome to your weekend. Hey, hey, hey, hey, hey. Can we put that at the start? That's a little teaser to the app. And welcome back to another episode of Life Uncut. I'm Laura.
1: I'm Brittany, and welcome to Offcuts.
2: Welcome to your weekend.
1: Your snack for the weekend.
2: I've had a few messages from people saying bring back the nom.
1: It's
2: so
1: not,
2: nom, nom, nom, nom, yeah, nom, nom, nom.
1: Three people
2: nom.
1: That want it brought back.
2: Nom, nommy, nom, nom.
1: Doesn't outweigh. The mass amount of people that
2: I disagree. I think, you know what? We should all rally.
1: Not yet. Just, it just needs a little bit of a break.
2: It broke. It had a break. It had a rest.
1: Because we still find a way every time to say it.
2: It's revived. Nom, nommy, nom, nom.
1: This is your little snack for the weekend. This is supposed to be your relief to enter the weekend. You have a laugh. Maybe you lose a few brain cells. I don't know.
2: You could gain brain cells.
1: Not often.
2: Not often.
1: Not on the Offcuts.
2: Look, I have a question though. At what age do you think it would start to show if your children are a bit psychopathic?
1: Are you asking for a friend or asking for you?
2: No, because do you remember? No, I'm asking for me. Do you remember the other week?
1: Psychopathic? Would you mean as in like psycho?
2: Yeah,
1: not
2: like
1: telepathic.
2: Not telepathic. No.
1: Because sometimes you
2: can see dead people.
1: I feel like you could confuse that. Can I guess which one?
2: Both.
1: Arcanola.
2: But yeah, no. She definitely shows traits. You know how I said the other day that she's like, I want to kill you dead. I was like, okay. She's got big emotions. She's the big feelings kind of gal.
1: Yeah.
2: So Marley started writing this book. She's really into writing books at the moment. Like, she's a smart cookie. She loves reading and she's decided that she wants to be an author. It's like another week. It's another thing that she wants to put her focus to.
1: She changes a lot, but that's what being a child's about.
2: She's seven. You know, last week she wanted to be a vet. This week it's an author. She started writing a book and it's called Sweet or Death. And it's about two girls. One of them is sweet and the other one only brings death.
1: What do you mean? Like, she kills people?
2: Apparently. Well, she hasn't quite gotten to, like, the context of her being deaf, but she was trying to explain to me that, like, sweet is, like, this really sweet girl, and she's, like, really lovely, and she has lots of friends, and she's really kind, and then death only brings death. And I was like, what do you mean by the fact she only brings death? And she's like, she's just really bad. She just only brings death. And I was like, so she kills people? And she was like, yeah, because she only brings death. And I was like,
1: so is she going to write about the death?
2: Yes. Oh, yeah, yeah. Yeah, well, I'm going to wait until see what she writes.
1: I think that that's what we need to do. We need to see what goes pen to paper.
2: Yeah, but I'm also like, I don't want to encourage the writing of death.
1: I don't think you encourage it. I don't think you discourage it. I think you see what she puts down.
2: And then we psychoanalyze.
1: And then we take it somewhere.
2: On the podcast. Then we take it to a psychiatrist.
1: Institution.
2: Then I get Jen Muir and we have a conversation with a child psychologist.
1: I think it's interesting to see what is happening in her imagination. Like, what, because there's nothing wrong with talking about death. There's something wrong if you're talking about like multiple murders and stuff. But at the end of the day, there's only something wrong with it because she's seven. Think of how many authors write about true crime and the bestsellers and psychopath, like thriller novels. And like, there are authors that write that. It's just a problem because she's seven.
2: She reads the sweetest books. Like, all the books she reads have like the cutest, funniest little interactions. And then there's my child being like, I'm going to write a book about death.
1: Why don't you ask her?
2: And it said killer, killer, killer, killer on it. And I was like, I don't know what I'm doing wrong here, but I'm really concerned.
1: How big are the books?
2: Well, they're just like, she makes them. Like, she just makes, folds over paper, like, you know, 15 pages. And then she writes like little chapter books and she writes storylines.
1: So how deep is she? Only just started?
2: She just started.
1: You
2: she's on
1: seen
2: first
1: a
2: chapter.
1: Yet.
2: No one's okay. Just says killer, killer on the front page.
1: Wow.
2: And I would like it to be known that my kids don't get much screen time. They don't get access to anything. Like, there's like the internet. They've not seen anything. Well, actually they have, but that's like for another day.
1: Was that the neighbor?
2: That was the neighbor who left the murder mystery on the TV. Anyway.
1: I think you don't have anything to worry about yet, but I think you need to see what she puts down. Like, you need to read a book and then you need to ask why she wanted to write about that and see how detailed it is. Are there animals involved? Like, there's a lot of questions that I think you need to wait to see how it plays out.
2: All right. We'll wait for that update next week, everyone. We'll really figure out if there's some dramas. All right. Well, look, that is one of my predicaments this week. Another one that I have that I'm going to like make you all aware of. If you were a millennial woman, I had a realization this week. I got served something on social media and you would think I would be aware of this, but I just hadn't really thought about it yet. Like, I still feel really young. I know I'm 40, but like, I don't feel whatever 40 is supposed to feel like.
1: But I think 40 is young.
2: Yeah, so young.
1: Said
2: so,
1: from 2 40 year olds.
2: So I'm nearly 40. Young.
1: I'm actually not 40.
2: You're basically 40.
1: No, another year, mate. same. Round me up to you.
2: Same, same, but different. No, I guess the thing is like, you know that 40 is technically midlife, right? You know that you're around midlife, 80. If you make it to 80, that's a good innings.
1: No, I would say 45. I would say 90.
2: That I think you're aging it up. I think 45 is past midlife.
1: I'm going to Google it. I'm just thinking of all the people in my life, like my nanas and stuff, and what age they are. And they were like 90. But I don't know. That's just, maybe I have really strong genes.
2: Okay, Google it.
1: Okay. 82.
2: 82.
1: And, oh, no, that's for men. 85 for women.
2: Okay, 85. 85 is the average. Wow, that's actually older than what I would have expected. But there you are. We are well entrenched in the midlife of our lives. Like, it's obvious, right? You're 40. Of course, you're going to be midway to death. Oh, sorry. If you
1: so
2: came,
1: grim.
2: You know how I said you've come here to have an uplifting Saturday and weekend? Well, like, hear me out. I know that we are midlife, but what I really hadn't thought through is this idea that if you were a millennial, you were also smack bang in what could potentially be your midlife crisis. Like, you are in the middle of whatever that's going to look like.
1: Are you in a crisis right now?
2: I don't think I'm in a crisis, but I don't know if I anticipated what it was going to be. And I've got served this Instagram post on the weekend, and I want to read through a couple of these. And it basically said, okay, millennials, it's time for us to lock in what our midlife crisis looks like.
1: Well, that's just silly, because then, like you, even if you everything was fine and you weren't in a crisis, now you've read whatever this Instagram post is and you're like, oh my God, am I in a crisis?
2: I think it depends on what it is that you choose. Number one, get absolutely obsessed with the gym and start saying things like, I'm in my fitness era. Number two, run a marathon despite literally hating running. Number three, become aggressively passionate about pickleball.
1: Oh, that's me. Shit. I play it on the weekend. Bit of paddle.
2: Four, start a business because apparently having a job is no longer hard enough.
1: That's me too.
2: Number five, deciding that you're doing high rocks and suddenly becoming obsessed with sled pushers. I know, I don't even know what they are. Number six, become a bird watching person and own a pair of binoculars that you actually use. Seven, get really into protein and somehow make 140 grams a personality trait. Eight, become way too emotionally invested in your Nespresso machine and somehow convince yourself that caffeine is part of your personality. Number nine, get Botox and immediately start convincing your friends that they need it too. We do that for 10 years.
1: Yes.
2: 10, have a minor mental breakdown and call it a healing journey. I've also been on one of those. 11, become obsessed with Pilates and buy matching sets for absolutely no reason. Number 12, get really into sourdough despite having no idea what a starter is. 13, start saying I'm prioritizing myself before doing something wildly impulsive. And then the last one was completely reinvent your wardrobe and announce that I'm finally dressing for me.
1: How many were there? 15?
2: There was 14.
1: 14.
2: Do you want to add another one?
1: No, I was just thinking I must tick half of those, but I haven't just come into half of those. I've always been those half. What does that mean? I've been like midlife for like 10 years.
2: You're wise beyond your years, Brittany. That's no, how you can interpret it.
1: I've been boring as f- for like 10 years.
2: Maybe we don't call it a midlife crisis. Maybe we call it a midlife thrive, sis.
1: I see what you did there.
2: That's also straight from the Instagram.
1: I was thinking, I don't know if she came up with that.
2: I didn't, don't quote me. That's not mine.
1: I don't like the word crisis. It's so doom and gloom. And it's like if you,
2: midlife reinvention, maybe.
1: Yeah, midlife.
2: Perimenopause. Are you okay? Did I you just astral plan?
1: No, I was really trying to think of something good and nothing came to my brain.
2: Yeah,
1: so I was
2: like, if this was live.
1: If, it's okay if it's live. If you guys see this on video and they don't edit that down, you'll see my actual brain ticking over and not one thing went in there. I was like, let me think. And it was going, I just think crisis is so doom and gloom and it already makes us feel shit enough about what is happening in the world. And I don't feel like we're in a crisis. When we were like kids, 40 was really old. I remember going to my mum and dad's 40th and thinking that they were like,
2: gonna die soon.
1: Oh, I was just thought they were the oldest people in the world. And now I'm that age, I haven't even started having kids. I'm like, oh, I feel the best I've ever felt.
2: Yeah, I do think that the perception to age has shifted. But I also think, and correct me, if you are also like in your 40s and you're kind of like in this era of what should be essentially a midlife crisis, this is kind of the time where there are a few people and who friends of mine who are going through their divorces, they're going through perimenopause, they've decided that they like don't want to suffer bullshit anymore. Like, I do actually think that there's a bit of a reinvention that's going on. I say this, obviously it's happening to guys too, but I can't speak for the male friends in my lives. This is like specifically the women who have kind of reached this point in their lives where they're like, you know what?
3: I'm a bit
2: over it. And they're going through not a crisis, but it is a reinvention, I would say. And it is kind of like a second wind of life that feels very different to what it was that they've been doing in their 30s and their 20s.
1: I literally have a protein shake with collagen in it right next to me, and I weigh out the protein. Like, I am that, I take it to work. I drink it all the time. I drink it in the middle of the show, and I'm like, Laura, do I have anything in my teeth? I think that now 40 doesn't feel what 40 felt like 20 years ago. And I say that because we have so many advances in the way we move our body, exercise, eating, supplements. Like, we have more knowledge now of things that can help you feel and act better than what you would have 20 years ago, like when our parents were 40, if that makes sense.
2: Yeah, but I don't know if we can speak for that, because when I speak to Ellie, and she's 74, almost 75, she will tell you that, like, there's never been an age in her life where she felt her age. She's like, when I was 40, I didn't feel 40, I felt 25. When I was 50, I didn't feel 50, I felt 30 still. She's like, I've never felt the version of what my age is. And, like, the whole adage of an age is just a number. I know that that's a very, like, trite thing to say, but the reality is like, we have hit the middle of our lives for a lot of us. Not everyone who's listening to this, obviously, but, like, for anyone who's in their 40s, like, welcome, you're there.
3: I'm not letting you pick the content ever again.
1: No, but your life is halfway over.
2: But I think the crisis isn't so much a crisis. It's like a lack of to give is how I kind of view it. From everyone who's going through what from the outset could be perceived as a crisis, most of them have reached a point in their lives where they're like, you know what? I wasn't happy, and that's not serving me. And so in order to rebuild, they had to blow it the fuck up in the first place. Mm. I don't want to define that as a crisis, because it might look like it from the outset, but really it's a place to rebuild from. And I think that that's, like, something that should be celebrated.
1: I don't think you even have time for a crisis anyway.
2: No,
1: like,
2: I really
1: you
2: don't.
1: Wouldn't have time in your diary. You'd be like, oh, not this month.
2: Actually, this is good. This is from someone, Kingston writes. She wrote, men's midlife crises are intensely boring. They just get an expensive bike and they marry a 30-year-old version of the same wife that they had earlier. Whereas women do cool stuff like open owl cafes, retrain as bookkeepers, and get PhDs in necromancy. I don't even know what that is, but, like, I love this idea that as women, you have a second chance of reinventing yourself as you move into this next phase of life.
1: Can I just tell you the one thing that I have noticed?
2: About me?
1: About aging. Not about me. Oh. Like, the one thing that has really stood out to me is, I remember I used to look at my parents do it. When I stand up now, if I've been sitting down here at the podcast, when I stand up,
2: your hips hurt.
1: My hip joints and my hip flexors won't stretch out properly. And I have to, like, you know when your parents, like, hunch over, walk? That's what I do. And I have to really straighten my body out. Like, I've just, for the first time in my life this year, noticed my body is feeling slightly older. But my brain is 18 in South America.
2: Fuck, Brit. I stand up and I feel like my uterus is in my underwear. So join the club.
1: Just because it is. I need you to all sit up straight for this one, because this could affect everybody.
2: Posture is important.
1: It is important, actually. We have been hunching. They have figured out via survey who they think the most annoying person in an office situation is.
2: Is it you?
1: You need to know if it's you. I don't think it's me. It could be you. It's definitely not me.
2: I'm trying to think of what would be the trait that would make someone the most annoying person in the office.
1: What do you think is an annoying thing in an office?
2: Oh, when you're trying to work and you're trying to send emails and someone, the chatters, the people who are talking. I can't do two things at once. So I can't stand it when people are talking to me about another task and I'm trying to do the task that's at hand.
1: But that is a you problem, because in an office, you need to be able to talk to other people.
2: Yeah, but
1: Laura needs her own cubicle.
2: Because I don't like it when I'm in the middle of a job, specific job, and then someone, because they have it in their head that they need to figure out whatever it is that they're doing, they'll come and interrupt your workflow to, like, brain dump their workflow. I can't stand that. Like, lock in a time.
1: Can't stand people that talk on the phone on loudspeaker.
2: That's me. Sorry. I do it all the time.
1: Oh, my God. Boy, I didn't know that. What?
2: I do it. I even talk on the phone on loudspeaker.
1: But it's the same.
2: In the shops.
1: Yes. You are so fucking annoying to everyone around you.
2: It's so bad. It's because I can't hear properly.
1: Well, get some hearing aids. Put headphones in like a normal person. The audacity of somebody walking around on loudspeaker.
2: I agree.
1: With people around you. You get into an elevator loudspeaker. Oh, I would hit emergency stop, get you out.
2: Sorry, you can't go into a lift with someone on loudspeaker. The reception will cut out anyway. But I found myself in Bunnings the other day and I was talking to Matt on loudspeaker and I just didn't even realize. Like, we were just having a normal conversation and this woman in the aisle looked at me like I just shit on the floor. And I honestly had a moment where I was like, I'm so sorry. This is so rude.
1: It's so annoying.
2: It's so rude. I take it back. I'll never do it again.
1: It's like what you just said when you're in an office and people come and talk to you out loud. That's what you are doing to everyone else by being having too loud conversations in people's ears unwillingly.
2: Thank you.
1: Anyway, this was not targeted at Laura, but that's actually not what the most annoying trait is. So the big question is, are you the office pinger?
2: A pinger.
1: A pinger?
2: Maybe in my 20s.
1: The pingers, this is people that are like might be sitting, there might be 10 people around at offices. You could reach out and touch them. But instead of just turning to that person and speaking to them, they'll ping them. So they will literally write the message or the comment or whatever and ping them, not look at them, not make eye contact, and then just play on with their day.
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3: So it's like instead of getting up out of your desk or getting out of your office
1: or just
3: going and speaking to the person that's near you, you're pinging them an email or a Slack message or something. Twofold though, what if you are like me and you don't like being interrupted? There you go. That could solve a problem. Maybe that's why they're pinging. I am not someone who would do this, but I understand why people do it. And I also understand why people find it very frustrating because there's a real passive-aggressiveness in it, especially if you're asking for something or you're following up on something without tone or without there being like any niceties surrounding it. It can feel as though it's a pass-ag request because why didn't you just ask me to my face? You're sitting behind me. Instead, you're going to message me on Slack.
1: Counter argument. I do think it's important that everything and most workplaces agree that there's a paper trail of every conversation you've had. So if you're going to turn around
3: every conversation, God,
1: pretty much in those workplaces. Yeah. When there's a workflow, if there's an approval, yeah, it has to be. Even like you would have noticed, Laura. So we have a general manager, Claire. We've worked with her for 7 years and she has always worked in really big offices with loads of people. And even when it's in a group text of just you, me and Claire, Laws, and she'll message us, she'll put a message in. And if you haven't confirmed it or given it something, she'll message you back for a confirmation and then she will re-say confirming that you confirmed. I do think in a lot of places where there are big people that are used to working in offices, that's what they need to do. It's a paper trail. So instead of like getting up and talking to you, then going back to your desk and then putting it in paper, I just wonder if some people are pingers because they know they're going to have the paper trail anyway.
3: Yeah, but it depends on what it is. I also think it can be just a sign of laziness. Like, and I say this because sometimes there's a requirement of like getting up and walking across a room to ask for something, right? It might be like 10 meters, but instead of going and like taking that moment to have a conversation with the person who's 10 meters away, pinging them is just like, it's the path of least resistance. It makes it so easy for you. And so like, I think from a culture perspective, it can minimize relationships. I have seen it happen. I have had people use it as a reason why they're complaining about other people in office spaces being like, instead of them coming and speaking to me, they send me an email. It feels very impersonal. I think it depends on the size of your company. It depends on what work you're doing. And it depends on how essential a paper trail is. Like, not everything needs to be written down as a paper trail.
1: I think it depends on the subject matter as well. Like, what are they asking you? We've never pinged in our life here. We just like put the microphone away and yell out to our staff. We're like, Lockie! And we just hope that they hear us.
3: He just jumped out of his seat. Poor Lockie lives in like hyper paranoia that he's going to be fired because every other week we're like, Lockie, you're fired. So he hears us screaming and he thinks that he's done.
1: Well, I will say there was one other survey done and this is that Gen Z's habit of showing up 10 minutes late, 10 to 15 minutes late, but calling it on time is every other generation's most annoying trait in the office.
3: I think Gen Z get a bad rap. I actually think it's so easy that people use Gen Z as a punching bag. Like, I don't agree with it. I think it's a personality trait. Like, you can get Gen Z workers that work incredibly hard, that have a different perspective or a different balance to work. Like, I think it's too easy to just be like, Gen Zs, they don't have the attitude these days. Like, I don't know. I disagree with it. And I do know like the idea of like when people rock up late for work, my bugbear isn't so much rocking up late for work. It's people who rock up late for work and then go and get coffee straight away. So it's like they're late for work.
1: Like you did today.
3: I didn't go and get coffee. What are you talking about? Fucking sat down at the desk and started working straight away. I was like, oi, come over here.
1: No, because you walked in with your coffee and lunch. I did the same thing today, but I just beat you by 10 minutes.
3: I was on time. Thank you very much. It's also the first thing I ate or drank today, you know, just struggling with three kids, guys. Just fucking doing my best, just staying alive. No, I think that with these things, like it's different if someone's 10 minutes late for work and then they're the person that's wrapped up 10 minutes early. You know what I mean? Like they're sitting at the desk watching the clock to like tick over and they've already had everything packed down and ready to go. Like, I can understand why those things become grievances. Mm. But like in total, if you're getting your work done, if you're like got a good attitude 90% of the time,
1: totally.
3: If you're like coming with ideas and you're not just being reactional, I do genuinely think that Gen Zs get a bad rap. It's not all Gen Zs, just some of them.
1: You know, I used to work at a workplace that for a very, very long time where when you clocked in and out, you had a fingerprint sign on. And if you were 5 minutes late, you got docked 5 minutes pay.
3: Yeah, I used to have that at a pub I used to work at too.
1: Every day. Like there was no being late and there was no, if you leave early, because you, if you are not fingerprinting out, you're like, it's a requirement to work there. So if you left early, great, you fingerprint, you get docked that money.
3: Can I say as well, the reason why I think the whole Gen Z argument is a bit boring is also because the way in which we were groomed to work when we were like extreme. 15, 16, you know, straight out of school, we got into our jobs or whatever it was, or when we were at uni and we were trying to like make ends meet. Like I worked in a restaurant in Australia. This is when they brought in Australian award wages. And so restaurants could bring out blanket award wages, right? Didn't matter if you worked Christmas Day, didn't matter if you worked Easter, you got the same award wage for every hour that you worked, regardless of whether it was overtime. I got paid $10.50 an hour to work in a very exclusive seafood restaurant that I worked in as front of house on Christmas Day. Mm. That's how ridiculous it was. And we got it put to us, if you don't work Christmas Day, you don't have a job. Mm. So every day of like when I was like 17, 18, 19, I was working in this restaurant for like no money and I felt like my life depended on it. Do you know what I mean? Mm. We had such an attitude towards work that it was so easy to take advantage of. And I actually like that Gen Zs have a little bit more sense in what they're worth. I'm not saying sometimes it's an overinflated sense. I get that that's why people think there's entitlement there. But I think just because you worked so hard and we got absolutely reamed and taken advantage of doesn't mean that other people should be. And I kind of like that there's been a bit of a shift in terms of workplaces and how we respect our employees and how we, you know, have a much better standard for our juniors and entry levels and our like people who used to do work placement and they weren't actually learning any skills back in the day. They'd just be made to go and get coffees and like do the errands for the bosses and stuff. I'm glad that things have changed and I think it's too easy to use them as a punching bag.
1: Yeah, I don't think they should be used as a punching bag either, but I will say there is a huge shift in work ethic for sure. Like without doubt, some of it's good and some of it I think is not so good, but I think it comes down to that individual's attitude. We've had some really great young people work for us and we've had some not so great young people work for us. Like, I think it's an attitude problem as opposed to a generational problem.
3: I find more so, and maybe I'd love to know people's opinions on this. If you like work in a workplace with like a variety of ages, what I find more so from younger, like Gen Z employees is that they're more inclined to get stressed out by like any of the dramas or the nuances of the social relationships at work. So like if they think someone's mad at them or something's upset them, like that stuff holds a lot more weight to them and it makes them more upset. Whereas like if there's some sort of dramas and like one of the 40-year-old moms is like, oh, fuck, couldn't care. Like, I think with age comes like a little bit more perspective in those sort of social relationships. And so like in our Tony May office, we've got like quite a mix of ages and like the older women are always the ones that are like keeping the peace and keeping the balance of any of the drama that can sometimes happen with a big workplace of a lot of women.
1: So who do you find more comfortable with approaching a conflict or speaking their opinion out loud? Younger or older generation?
3: Totally depends on the person. It's person to person. It absolutely comes down to like the way in which that individual receives feedback because it depends on their defensiveness. And I mean it. Like I've had Gen Zs who like you speak to and you give them feedback and they're like, absolutely. They're so keen. They're so like hungry to do well in whatever it is that their job is. But then I've also had people who are like, you know, older and they just don't really care anymore. It's like, it totally depends. I think also the other thing as well is it depends on whether the work environment that that person's working in is their career goal. You know, so like, is it just a job that they're trying to get through uni with or is it their career? And I think that if those things actually show a really difference in ambition and also in attitude as well.
1: Yeah, it's interesting.
3: Anyway. If you guys listened to Wednesday's episode, we had a big conversation around friendship and around, I guess, the juggling and prioritizing of different parts of your life and how for so many of us, now that we're all midlife, we're in this.
1: Now we'll die.
3: Now that we're all closer to death. No, we're in the season of the juggle and sometimes juggling friendships is the one thing that you feel as though you're falling short with. That's my experience. That's how I feel like I'm showing up at the moment.
1: Yeah.
3: Firstly, I wanted to say thank you because so many of you messaged about that and to hear that there are so many other people that are in the same phase and feeling just as much as a failure as I am. I appreciate it greatly. We can all have the same solidarity, but as your Instagram does, once it knows that you care about something and it optimizes to try and share with you more things to make you feel bad about yourself, I came across this thing and it's called the marble jar theory. Now, this is a theory that comes from Brené Brown, who I absolutely love, but it's all around managing friendships. I wanted to play this for you because I don't know how I feel about it. I'll get into why, but I wanted to play it first. It's all around like how you check in on your friendships in order to figure out whether you are receiving as much as what you're giving.
2: There is a theory that has completely altered my brain chemistry regarding friendships and relationships and how you know whether you should continue to give somebody extra chances or whether you should be done. And this theory is the Marble Jar Theory by Dr. Brené Brown. I heard this like 6 years ago and I have always used it in thinking about friendships and relationships moving forward and deciding, should I continue to have this person in my life or should I not? The concept is that every single time you have a really great time with somebody or you feel really close to somebody or they do something really wonderful for you, every single one of those experiences is like a marble that you would place into the marble jar to represent that friendship or that relationship. And so when you get really close with somebody and you have a lot of like intimate moments or you share a lot with one another or they do a lot for you or you bond a lot, obviously a ton of marbles get to go into that jar. And then sometimes there are misunderstandings that happen, or there are times that a friend doesn't show up for you, or there are times that somebody says a weird comment and you're like, I don't know about that. Every single one of those times, it's like taking a marble out of the jar. And then there are some things that genuinely smash that jar of marbles, meaning you can't fix it, or it would take so much to fix it that the relationship is in complete disarray, like major betrayals, too many times that someone does not show up and then they really don't show up when you really, really, really need them to. Love this way of thinking about it, because in relationships and friendships, because we're all like imperfect humans who are hurt sometimes and doing our best to navigate things, like it's normal that sometimes there may be some marbles that are taken out of that friendship jar, but deciding whether or not the friendship or the relationship is worth continuing really depends on the repair of adding marbles back in and always assessing, where do I currently stand in this marble jar with this person? Okay, have they been dumping out all of the marbles lately to the point where it's like literally not even when I think about all of the good times that we had as well? Or do I think I should hold out a little bit longer because there are enough good marbles still in there?
3: Let me tell you, when I listened to this, firstly, if I wasn't in the frame and the headspace of where I am currently, I probably would have very different feelings about it. Because obviously relationships, we know, are give and take. You can't stay friends with people when the relationship is just take, take, take, take, take. But I also don't know how I feel about the necessity of constantly checking in as to whether you feel as though the relationship has equity and as though, like, am I getting something back from this in this moment? And has this person just been taking more from me? And I say this, obviously, if you listen to Wednesday's episode, it kind of centered around me talking about how I feel as though, and I'll get upset about it again, I feel as though I'm really failing at my friendships at the moment. Here I go. And I think when
1: take a marble out.
3: Well, if my friends were counting marbles right now, they probably wouldn't have that many.
1: No, that is not true. I have like three. I'm doing that to make you laugh. It's not true.
3: It is. But I think that sometimes, you know, it comes down to the life phase that your friends are in, or like what they have to give, what their capacity is to give. And I think like keeping everyone and holding all of your friendships to a metric, I think that you're setting people up for failure. And what to me, this type of like checking in constantly and being like, am I getting out what I'm putting into this friendship? They're not the friendships that are going to weather 40 years. You know what I mean? Because you're going to go through periods where someone in your life can't give you the intensity that you may hold that friendship to, or that that friendship may have had once upon a time. And I think about my friendships, and like some of them had the most incredible intensity to them in my 20s and 30s. And none of my friendships have that intensity now. So when I read and listened to this, I was like, oh, well, great. Another thing on social media that makes me feel like I'm doing a terrible job.
1: Yeah. But also what you said is just so accurate. Of course your friendships have more intensity
3: I've been teetering on the edge again, guys.
1: No, but of course your friendships have more intensity in your 20s. You're like carefree, you're responsibility free, most likely mortgage free, you might be single, whatever it is. It's like that is the time in your life that they flourish in that capacity, and those friendships, the intensity has to change. If you are married with three kids and are still able to hold the intensity in your friendships that you held when you were 20, something is giving at home. It's just the simplicity of it. Like, it's a fact. You cannot give what you gave when all of a sudden you have 3 to 4 other dependents, jobs, things that you've got to tick off your list every single day to keep people alive. It's impossible. And if you were still showing up in those friendships in exactly the same way, I would say, well, what's giving at home? Because something has to give.
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1: This one was from Sparkly Jackfruit on Facebook.
2: Of course it was.
1: In my early 20s, I lived in a share house. It had a makeshift glass wall between me and my housemate. When I say glass wall, it was a fully glass wall and they stuck paper over it to create the privacy. There was no soundproofing. Once the lights were on, it worked as like a puppet show. You could see what was happening on the other side of the glass.
2: Stop it.
1: Now, I had given my housemate plenty of warning that my very beautiful religious mother was staying with me for the weekend. So naturally, that was the night she brought home a threesome. And rather than keeping things discreet, she put the performance of her life on with the lights. The entire room was illuminated by what can only be described as New South Wales' least family-friendly shadow show. My mum and I heard approximately 45 minutes, followed by post-coitus debrief, also at full volume. Nothing says welcome to Sydney like lying silently in a bed next to your mother while your housemate conducts a live theatrical production through a brown sheet of paper.
3: It was literally puppetry of a penis. People pay for that.
2: What the fuck do you do then? What do you do?
1: And you're lying there next to your mum.
3: So where was the paper sheet?
1: From what I can gather from this description, it was like the glass window. They'd put papering on one side.
3: As in to block it.
1: To block. So you couldn't see through.
3: So they didn't know it was a puppet show?
1: Oh, maybe it was part of it.
3: I reckon they didn't know.
1: Oh, that happened to a roommate, not the not the puppet show, but it happened. We had these weird rooms where the wall didn't go all the way to the top. It was like a gap, almost
3: so
1: kind of like a studio thing. And anyway, she didn't realize that we could hear everything. And we heard absolutely everything majority of the time. And we had to kind of tell her, but we would bring it up in conversations of like quotes she'd said during fun time.
2: I was talking to Ellie about this. So Ellie is my mother-in-law, for anyone who's not across it. She lives with me.
3: She has puppet shows.
2: No, she absolutely does not. She does not. No, I was telling her about this call out and she was like, when she was married to Matt's dad, they used to work in like mines and they kind of were living on site in, I don't know, you call them small cabins. She kept hearing what sounded like a bird. You know how there's kooloos and they call them murder birds because they sound like a woman screaming? They're like, oh!
3: Oh, yeah.
2: That's the worst kooloo sound ever.
3: Ben would know. I'll run that by Ben when I get home.
2: This is a really bird-themed episode. No, so she was hearing this, like, murder bird, this kooloo sound, and she said to Matt's dad, and she was like, you know, what is this, like, it sounds like a kooloo, but it's a bit weird. And he was like, no, I think it's a cat. After several nights, they found out as they were walking out their house one day, they started hearing it. And then they realized it was the woman next door having an orgasm.
3: Oh my.
2: Could you imagine?
3: Imagine if they went out to save it.
2: I got one to the woman who sent this in. I feel so sorry for what you dealt with, but the last thing really got me in a giggle. Basically, she had the true horror housemate. Like, it sounds awful what she dealt with. Her housemate hated using a towel and would just run naked from the bathroom.
3: That's pretty funny.
2: Through the house and just leave a trail of water behind her.
3: I'm not mad about that.
2: Why the f*** would you run naked through
3: the
2: house? What have you got against towels?
3: You get a shower and there's no towel.
2: Yeah, that happened to me this morning on the cruise. So
3: you were running up and down the aisles of the cruise.
2: Did everyone know I went on a cruise?
3: Did you go on a cruise?
2: I went on a cruise, guys. More of that on Patreon. Guys, this is a real shift of gears and we are talking about the Cornell 7. So if discussions around sexual assault is something that is triggering for you, you might want to skip ahead on this one, or there are some support links that we will put in the show notes. Free pussy upstairs. I can't even say those words without feeling absolutely sick, but free pussy upstairs is the Snapchat message that was sent to a Cornell University fraternity group chat while a 20-year-old student was allegedly being raped by 7 men. Now, this is all, I mean, this is the story and the lawsuit that has gained viral conversation online and in media in the last 5 days. But the incident itself actually happened back in 2024. The woman who is at the center of this has simply been named as Jane Doe. But the 7 accused men have been named so prolifically across social media. If you want to go and do any of your own research, there are so many people who are sharing the names and the details, so many of the details of the men who were the instigators of this, the 7 men, but also the names of the men who were within the Snapchat of the fraternity. It's called the Chi Phi fraternity. And a lot of the details of the people who are within this Snapchat group have now been shared as well.
3: Everything we do discuss in this episode is allegedly because no one has been charged yet, which is half the reason we are talking about it. But to set it up, this is Cornell University in America, and they all have fraternities. You guys know that universities, we've seen it growing up on movies. You
2: frats
3: see the
2: and sororities.
3: Yeah, you see the hazing and you see the stuff that goes down. So a 20-year-old girl went to her friend's house / fraternity. They were drinking. There was some partying. There were some drugs involved. And from there, she alleges that she was drugged, taken upstairs, and basically incapacitated. It is then that there was a Snapchat sent out to the whole fraternity's Snapchat group that said free pussy upstairs. This resulted in 7 men turning up. They basically said that you can just turn up, whip it out. That's their words, whip it out, have sex with this woman and leave. And they took it in turns for hours until the next morning raping her.
4: So horrific, isn't it?
3: It is horrific. And we're trying to stay factual, but it's absolutely horrific. So she then went and reported it to the police within the university. So Cornell University and a lot of universities have their own police. So it's not the district police, university police. And this resulted in something that I think has resulted in the uproar online. The gang rape, of course, is one thing, but the fact that there were no repercussions. Out of the 7 men, 2 of these men were expelled from university. The other 5 men's punishment was to do a workshop and to write an essay. And that's the full sentence, write an essay.
2: I know. It's actually horrifying. And like this, the reason why we're talking about this is because there has been such an immense viral uproar, as there should be. Like, it is incomprehensible that that was the total end of punishment that these men received. There was no court. There was no hearing. So basically, just to kind of fill in those blanks, the Cornell police, they presented the evidence that they had received from the one statement that Jane Doe provided. And it seems as though some of the evidence that was presented to the DA was actually missing. So this Snapchat photo that Jane Doe's lawyers says was given to the Cornell police was never received by the DA. Now, the backlash to this has meant that the case has been reopened and the DA

0: to the grand jury in central New York. But this only happens because of you, because of your advocacy, because of you sharing videos like this one. It shouldn't have had to take mass outrage across the internet for us to get back to this point. But we are now here, and prosecutors are reopening the criminal investigation into these seven fraternity members.
1: This case in itself is so horrific. It's no question as to why people became so enraged and so disgusted online. But the thing is, and you know, it's actually not the biggest part of the conversation that we're going to have today, because there's so many comments around, like, why don't people report when sexual assault happens? Why is it so widely underreported? And when you see instances like this where a woman does report something and it is so mishandled, it's mishandled in a way that protects the university from any sort of negative press. And they have tried to deal with it internally to avoid it becoming what it has become. I just think, like, it's no wonder when people don't feel as though they have all the evidence under the sun to prove something that's really hard to prove, that they don't come forward and speak to police about it.
2: There's so many layers to this. Firstly, what the f*** are they getting them to write about in an essay?
1: Yeah.
2: Sorry, gang rape is bad. Consent is important. What are they writing about? Secondly, if you look at all of the people that were in charge of handing out these repercussions, the punishments, quote unquote, I don't even know what to call it because it's so pathetic. This is a group of men. They're just a group of older men, and these are the men that come through the fraternity that end up in these positions of power. They're the CEOs. They're the professors. Exactly what they are cultivating in that university. It's like this closed cycle. They know what's going on.
1: I know, but I think they do it as a way of minimization, because they don't want, like, these are meant to be some of the most prestigious universities in America. They don't want the bad publicity. And that's why, like, look, we need to be very careful with what we're saying, because we don't want to say that one thing happened, because at the moment it's all on trial. It's all alleged.
2: We're only talking about what is publicly available.
1: But there seems to be three separate stories that are happening at the moment. That's Cornell Police's, that's Jane Doe and her own lawyer's statements, and then there's also the DA. Going back to what I said earlier, where the DA have come forward and said that the photo of this group chat, free pussy upstairs, was completely missing, whereas Jane Doe's lawyer's saying, well, we submitted that to Cornell Police, and Cornell Police are like, we don't know, didn't have it. It does feel as though that there was an agenda here. And I know, like I said, we have to be careful in saying that. But the real thing I wanted to discuss on this episode, very often we talk about online outrage and, like, the yelling and the screaming online. It's kind of like yelling into a void, right? Like, often it has no real applicable change. You know, you see outrage online and then it kind of, like, everyone gets angry and then they move on to the next thing that they're angry about. This is an instance where, like, mass outrage and mass disgust has actually resulted in, like, real world changes. These men are going to be tried in front of a judge because of it. And the only reason why that shifted is because people got so angry. I mean, I think it's a really devastating, but also a really interesting example as to how one person's outrage, when that is multiplied by the many, how it can have, like, a true impact.
2: I do think it's, and it's so true. We do have some examples of some of the things that mass outrage and mass hysteria have brought action towards, which are things like the teacher's pet. You guys might remember there was the podcast. We actually spoke about it a lot on the podcast here. The teacher's pet was basically a podcast that brought attention to the disappearance of Lynette Dawson, and it was unsolved. And because of the podcast and how much attention it brought that case, years later, her husband, Chris Dawson, was charged with her murder. That never would have happened if there wasn't so much attention brought by the public. This happens all the time. This, unfortunately, this kind of a case is not a one-off, but I think this has so many layers. It's not just that she was gang raped. It's not just that there was no punishment. It's not just that people in charge, men in charge, were told and gave them a slap on the wrist. It's also because the fact that this message went out to the whole fraternity Snapchat, and not one person put their hand up and thought, oh, hang on, maybe we shouldn't be gang raping a woman that is unconscious in a whole fraternity Snapchat. So it's not just a closed group of one or two people. I think that when you combine that with everything else, everyone in the public is just like, what the actual going on in this world? Like, this isn't one bad egg. It's not three bad eggs. This is a whole system that we do not know how to get out of.
1: Well, it's systemic and it's cultural, right? But also on top of that, I think it's a really fair point to make. You might receive something and know it's bad and know it's wrong. Like, I'm sure that there were men in that fraternity that received that message and were like, God, I want a bar of that. But the fact that they didn't have the balls to stand up to the men who were doing it, that they didn't have the agency or the ability to turn around and go, guys, this is wrong. Like, there's not one person that goes,

0: is against the pack.
1: Yeah, you're complicit.
0: You're complicit. You're complicit.
2: But that's the difference with this, is that the public outrage hasn't just been for the seven men. The public outrage is now for the bystanders who are not doing anything. Yeah. And I think that is where the public outrage is so important, because now, yes, there are men out there who go, we know that's bad. Now, I'm sorry, that's not good enough. No. If you're not saying anything, you're part of the problem. And the public outrage is brought to this point where we are so angry. Finally, there is a repercussion for not sticking with us. There is a repercussion now for not saying something.
1: I guess my worry is, and like, as women, we've all been screaming about this for ages. Mm-hmm. This is not new. Like, we're, you know, this case, as horrific as it is, women have been screaming about men being bystanders to bad behavior for forever. Does it shift anything? Like, does this now change? Will individuals see this and go, wow, I remember what happened there. I remember how everyone reacted to the people who did absolutely nothing. Am I going to do something? Like, does it incite change? And I mean, only time can tell that.
2: Ironically, and I think very sadly, it might, but purely because of fear. Mm. So those men, there is a really interesting guy on Instagram at the moment, and he actually used to write for South Park. His name is Word Clown. And what he's done is he's making a website with the names, the faces, the jobs, not just of the seven. He's gone and said any of the professors that allowed it to happen, any of the university staff that ignored it, people in the group chat. He's going, I don't care. You're going to be held accountable. You let this happen to this woman. You're not hiding. I'm making you a website. And I think men who maybe previously stood back and went, well, I'm not going to say anything, and I didn't do anything, so I'm not in the wrong, now have, oh shit, will there be a repercussion? Oh, maybe I should be fearful. Oh, maybe I should be doing something. And it's so upsetting, because it's like us getting hurt, abused, assaulted is not enough. Their fear of getting in trouble will be enough.
3: Still awake? So are the hottest takes. 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
2: Hi, guys, and welcome back to another episode of Life Uncut. I'm Brittany.
3: I'm Laura.
2: I opened up our prep notes for today's episode, and we do have some exciting things to talk about. But, Britt, your one addition to the prep notes was bird.
3: Sorry, one addition. This whole content was my idea. Don't make me sound like I don't turn up. I have come armed with content. I did have quite the adventure on the weekend, and it caused quite the stir on my Instagram.
2: This is the thing that will get Brittany cancelled.
3: This is the thing that gets me cancelled. So this is one of those stories where it's like every little decision you make, you don't realize at the time, but leads you down a different path.
2: Yeah, it has a flow-on effect.
3: Yes. And so Ben and I were driving back from, I don't know, where we were, across the city, whatever. And we had Delilah in the car. And we were, like, going to take her to the dog park, the same dog park we always take her to. And for some reason, at the last minute, we diverted. And Ben was like, what's this giant park? And I said, oh, that's Centennial Park. He's like, why don't we go in there? And I was like, sure. Turned to the side, went into Centennial Park. And if we didn't take that turn, I would have saved myself hours of agony. So we took the turn into Centennial Park, got out, played with the dog, whatever. And as we were leaving, I was walking back to the car, and then I looked down, and there was this tiny little bird on the ground that had fallen out of its nest. It had some little feathers, and it was so cute. Now, I could tell it was a minor bird. That doesn't matter to me, right? And I know you're all going to come for me. People were like, these are pests, blah, blah, blah. It was still a little baby that was helpless, that fell out of its nest. It was a dog park. There are lots of animals around that could have hurt it. And it was helpless. It couldn't fly. And I said to Ben, we can't leave it. And Ben's like, absolutely not. Now, some of you guys might remember, Ben grew up as a bird watcher.
2: Oh, sorry.
3: So what do you, what do you mean Ben grew up as a bird watcher?
2: Ben had like adult hobbies, but as a small child, that's the thing you take up when you reach like 55. You're like, okay, I'm going to go on this lovely holiday and look through my binoculars at birds.
1: Is he secretly Benjamin Button?
3: Yeah. What? Ben is a kid. Well, he grew up with his grandma, and his grandma and grandpa used to love bird watching. And so from a little kid, Ben loved bird watching. He had bird books. He knew all the birds. He knows their sounds and their calls. And like he loves it. Anyway,
2: it also explains why Ben's so good looking, but was single. You know, like he was.
3: Yeah.
2: Like, why haven't you started dating anyone? Oh,
3: I've been bird watching
2: into birds. Okay. Got you. Got you. Bird watching is your hobby.
3: I low key love it. I love it. I think it's really cute. Anyway, so we looked around for its mum, and there were some birds around hovering. And I thought, oh my God, that's its mum. It was like a meter away, but its mum can't pick it up and save it. And so I was like, do we leave it with its mum or do we save it? And we were like, we have to save it. I can't leave a helpless animal. Ben picked it up. We held it and we're like, let's drive it to the vet. Took us about 25 minutes, half an hour. We get there. Ben goes in and he comes back out with the bird. And I'm like, why have you still got the bird? He's like, they won't take it.
2: They won't take it.
3: And I said, what do you mean? It's a helpless, defenseless bird. Like, even if they did whatever they did to it, because I think sometimes they even put them down if they're unwell.
2: If you leave a minor bird at the vet, they kill it.
3: Well, this is what I thought, right? And even in my head, I thought, okay, they're either going to save it or they'll euthanize it. But that is much better than it being ripped to shreds by a dog. In my head, I was like, I feel like I'm doing the right thing. So he went in and they said, no, you have to take it back. Ben's like, what do you mean take it back? They said, you have to drive back to the exact spot. He's like, the exact tree? And they were like, yes, you have to take it back to the exact tree and put it back on the ground. Its mum will come and pick it up. And I was like,
2: it's a fledgling.
3: And right? I said to Ben, its mum's not going to pick it up. Its mum's not coming to pick it up from school and fly it back to the net. He's like, I don't know, Brittany. That's what they said. So I was like, so now I've got this bird who was having a heart attack in the car.
1: Aww.
3: So we drove another half an hour back to, and then I was like, I don't remember the tree. Centennial Park is like the biggest wetlands. So we're trying to like go back and retrace our steps and we find the spot. And then I'm like, it was that tree. Put it back on the ground. And I was like, I can't just leave it. I need to see if the mums are going to come. And so we step back anyway for another hour.
2: I like that it's the birds in a same-sex relationship because its mums came. Had two mums.
1: Progressive.
3: I was so anxious and I felt so bad about it. Anyway, so we put it back. We sat back on a table and watched it for like an hour. And sure enough, these other birds started to come and feed it, and they were all bringing it food. And I've never witnessed anything like this. And I was like, oh my God, maybe the vet was right. We wait for another hour, and then I'm like, but how does it survive? How does it get back up the tree? Anyway, so I finally probably should have Googled this at the start. I Google it. It's a completely natural part of fledglings.
2: Yep.
3: They spend 2 to 3 days on the ground when they leave the nest and they can't fly. And the parents and the aunties and uncles feed it, and then it flies away. So basically, we kidnap the bird in front of its we kidnap the bird in front of its entire family. Its mum watched me take it away to the vet, and it was just doing what it was supposed to do.
2: Oh my God. The only reason why I know so much about this is because I did the exact same thing about a decade or longer. It would have been like 15 years ago. There was like, once again, a little minor bird fledgling on the ground. It was a weekend. It was late at night. I picked it up. I took it, and then I put it in a little cardboard box. I like fed it whatever I was feeding it. The next morning, I went and took it to the vet, and they were like, we have to legally put this thing down. We can't keep it. They're like, go and take it back. But it'd been so long by then that the birds had gone.
3: Oh, no.
2: And so then I was stuck with a fledgling for a week until it flew the way.
3: So
2: I took it to Bondi Markets with me. I'm there with a fledgling in a chew box, like feeding it through a syringe. I was like, this is not okay.
1: Can I just say the statistics of not just one of you, but both of you
2: I'm sorry.
1: Picking up baby birds and taking them away from home. How have both of you done this?
2: So if I just want to like make you feel affirmed to this, everyone has a possum story, okay? Yeah. And everyone has a minor bird fledgling story too.
3: I do, just quickly, so if you wouldn't know the story, I told this story on the pod a couple of years ago. So if you've heard it, sorry, but there's a lot of new people here that wouldn't have heard it. This fledgling reminded me of something I did a couple of years ago. This is a damper story, isn't it?
2: This has something to do with your nana. Strap me on in.
3: The pigeons. So guys, my nana raised pigeons. No, you'll know as soon as I start saying it, Laura. A couple of years ago, I was driving home up a really busy road in Bondi. I'd been to the beach. I looked down the street and I saw a dog. It had no owners, nothing. It was sort of sitting on the grass. And then it got up onto the road a little bit and went back onto the grass. And I was like, oh my God, there's a dog running around the road. I've got to save it. So I went down and I had some Delilah's treats in the car.
2: She lured the dog in.
3: And I coaxed it over. I was like, come here, boy. Come on. And I coaxed him over and he had no collar. And I was like, oh, I can't leave him. He'll get hit by a car. I captured him and put him in the car. Mm-hmm. It was a Weimaraner. Took him to the vet. And they scanned his microchip and they were like, oh my God, his microchip hasn't been updated. He's still registered to Queensland. So I took the Weimaraner home and then I went onto Facebook and I took photos of it and I was trying to like spread the word. Like, has anyone lost their dog? And the next day, a Weimaraner group in Newcastle contacted us and said, I think I know that dog. They contacted the owner contacted me. And I get a message being like, oh my God, we are beside ourselves. This has never happened before. Thank you so much for saving our dog. And I was like, I would hope somebody would do this for me. Not all heroes wear capes. I get it, but you're welcome. And I said, where do you live? And I'll drop it home. And I was like, that does look familiar. And as I started to drive there the next day, it took me back to the house I stole the dog from. I literally stole the dog from someone's house thinking I was saving it.
1: Was it just in the front yard?
3: Yes, he goes to me. He never usually leaves the front yard. I was like, totally. I was like, that does sound weird. And I was like, in my head, I was like, I hope they don't have CCTV.
1: In your white van with your treats.
2: All I can say to this is that every time you've tried to save an animal, you've actually been more of a hindrance. You've never saved anything.
3: All right. It's the thought that counts.
2: I don't think it is.
1: Oh, my God.
2: Oh, God. Okay, well, I also had an eventful weekend. This morning, I have stepped off the cruise and straight into recordings. So the entire time I've been sitting in this chair, I feel like I'm still on the boat. I kind of feel a bit drunk is the only way of describing it.
3: Are you drunk?
2: Honestly, though, you'll start to feel fine. Like, I start to feel fine and stable. And then all of a sudden, I'll focus on the one spot for too long. And it's like looking at a magic eye. Everything goes, whoa.
3: I'm actually feeling that looking at you, which is weird.
2: Is it because I'm swaying?
3: I think you're moving.
2: I feel unwell. Like, I feel very lucid from spending too much time on the ocean. Because, like, you just become
3: a sea dog, dirty sea dog now, Laura.
2: Mm-hmm. I've got my sea legs. Because you become accustomed to being on the boat. You get rocked to sleep at nighttime. It's so nice. Like, I felt like I was in a little cocoon. And then I come off onto land and I'm like, I can't.
3: There's no slippery dip.
2: There's no.
3: It's like karaoke.
2: Someone bring me food and there's no karaoke.
3: Where's the buffet?
2: Speaking of karaoke, mate, it's my favorite. I think, well,
3: we did see.
2: I'm definitely not good at it, but it's probably the first time that I've actually stood up on stage and done a karaoke properly.
1: Hey,
2: and that wasn't drunk and wasn't it like a karaoke night with five girlfriends.
1: I think the standard of good at karaoke is not whether you are a good singer. It's whether you get the crowd moving.
2: Matt did some crowd work. No, but cruise karaoke is different to normal karaoke. Cause I'm pretty
3: wow. I can't wait. Is this giving the salad again?
2: Guys, let me tell you how many people appreciated that salad recipe. And I just want to say thank you to everyone who has tried my salad. I hope you enjoyed it as much as I currently still enjoy it.
3: I can't wait for you to cook that for me.
2: No, cruise karaoke is different to normal karaoke, because normal karaoke, you go into a tiny room with like your best girlfriends. You got some sort of bucket of sangria and you're yelling into the microphone. Everyone's screaming.
3: There's also the safety of like, it's dark and enclosed and you feel like no one's judging you.
2: I've never done it where it's like in front of people. This is very different. This is like, not only is there an audience there, but it's in midship. So like everyone who's walking to their breakfast or walking back to their cabins, anyone who's just walking the length of the ship
3: can see
2: people singing karaoke. Mm-hmm. There are people who are very obviously professional singers or incredible singers who must live for doing this cruise karaoke, because they're there like 20 minutes early. They've already got their song choice in.
3: They're
2: like
3: signed up.
2: They know what they're doing. Then there's people who cannot sing at all. And then there was us. I think we're more in the cannot sing at all, but do bring a vibe.
1: Bring a vibe.
2: Category. But there was something very like humbling about singing Living on a Prayer, completely sober, top of my lungs at 11 a.m. in the morning in front of all of these people who were just leaving the breakfast buffet.
3: Did you feel naked?
2: I felt good. I left it and I was like, I feel alive. I'm ready to go tell everyone. No, we did it more as like a little support act, should I say, for Marley. So Marley got up and she sang A Million Dreams.
3: It is her favorite karaoke song.
2: But we went on this exact cruise 2 years ago. It basically like leaves port, goes to Moreton Island for a day, comes back. And she sat there at karaoke and she really wanted to do it. But she like just, she was just too scared. Like we put her name down and then it came up and she was like, oh, I can't. She has been talking about that ever since. And so when we told her that we were doing the cruise, the very first thing she said is, it's like, I'm going to do the karaoke this time. Aww. And when we got on board, she was like, Mom, what day is the karaoke? And I was like, it's every day, pretty much.
3: Yeah, it's just one day.
2: But anyway, she signed up, she did it. It was really sweet, but it was also a lesson because she was so hard on herself because she didn't do it as well as what she built it up in her head that she wanted to do it. So instead of like leaving and being so stoked and so happy, she was like, I'm a failure. I was like, you're dramatic.
3: Do you get scores?
2: No, it's just fun.
3: So you don't know? There's no winner?
2: No, thank God.
3: I was wondering where your medal was.
2: To be fair though, like I said, Matt did bring the vibe. So if it would count for anything, and I also think song choice is the most important thing with karaoke. It's not how good you are at singing. If you pick a bad song that no one else can sing along to, that's a vibe kill. Even if you're bad at singing, everyone has their one karaoke song. Mine is not Living on a Prayer. It's Alanis Morissette, Ironic, because it's the only song that I know every lyric to. And I feel like anytime it comes on, all the millennial moms and millennial women are like, and isn't it ironic?
3: Don't you think?
2: It's like, hooray! Yeah, everyone knows
3: great
2: it.
3: Great song. I usually go big. I go for Wind Beneath My Wings. Yeah. I go hard or go home, you know? That's my motto. And I think it's different when it's so evident that you're not a good singer and you can't sing, you can go big because people don't expect you to hit the notes.
2: So you like, do it satirically.
3: Yeah, because you're just having fun. But if you could almost be good, but you don't quite hit it, trust me, you don't know karaoke like we do. So
1: I'm just looking at Britt going, Wind Beneath My Wings. It's quite an emotional, deep,
3: but that's who I am.
1: Sad
3: song. At my core.
1: And you're getting up there. Everyone's like,
3: did you ever know that you're my hero? You're everything
2: I do understand. I'm just going to pretend like that didn't happen.
1: Just scoot right along.
2: I do understand what you mean, though, but is that a snort? Sophie's really getting comfortable on this podcast.
1: I think she farted.
3: No, it was a snort.
1: And she's covering it as a snort.
3: It was a snort. It was a snort. I can't believe it. Yeah, okay.
2: I was going to say, Britt, I do think that you're onto something, though, because if you are not very good, but you're trying really hard to be good, that's way more embarrassing than leaning in to be bad.
3: Yeah, if you're tone deaf like me, you just own it.
2: You have to apologize and then you start singing.
3: I've never apologized
2: for anything.
3: No.
2: What? That. Hey, we have some very big news for you guys, and the breadcrumbs are coming to an end.
3: Woo-hoo!
2: I'm going to stop coming, okay?
3: Well, it's time to tell you.
2: We're ready for the grand climax of the coming of the bread.
3: We've been sprinkling some stuff. It's time to tell you the big news. Some of you have guessed it. There's been a lot of subscription guesses, a lot of live show guesses, a lot of OnlyFans.
2: There was a few OnlyFans, OnlyFeet as well. Mm. One could only hope. I do want to preface this before we do make the announcement. It is not a live show, which I know some people would be disappointed about.
3: But don't turn off.
2: But that is coming. That is coming. We have it in the works. Like you'll be.
3: It's been in the works for 3 years, but it's.
2: Live shows are hard to facilitate when one person's in another country
3: don't
2: and you've got three kids.
3: I've only been in another country for 6 months.
2: You actually weren't even overseas for 6 months.
3: Exactly.
2: So that's another story.
3: Exactly.
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2: Okay. Well, the big news is we are launching Life Unlocked, which is our subscription service. And we want to make it very clear to you guys, we are not taking anything away from you at all.
1: We're givers.
2: If you, we just want to give you more.
1: We're givers, not takers.
2: We're coming with more.
1: We're lovers, not haters.
2: Thank you.
1: We're bonus, not unbonus.
2: Not minuses.
1: Whatever.
2: No, what we mean by this is you will still have your normal four episodes. If you don't want to sign up to the subscription service, you don't have to. But Life Unlocked will have more for those who do get to the end of their week and actually get to a Sunday and think, got nothing else to listen to. And I need more of Brit and Laura in my ears.
1: If there's
2: and
1: one,
2: can you blame them?
1: If there's one thing we do well, I'd say it's listen. And we've been listening.
2: No. I didn't know where that was going.
1: For ages, you guys have been, a lot of you are like, hey, I get to the end of the week and I've run out of podcast episodes. I want to listen to more. I've listened to your whole entire catalog. And some of you OG lifers have listened to every single episode that we have ever released. And that is amazing. We cannot be more stoked that you're doing that. And the request has been there for more. We already released four a week for you guys for free. We've had capacity with what we could do, and we're like, what can we do to give you some more? So this is it. It's going to be a subscription-based. It's $6.99 a month, which is less than a coffee. If you have soy and an extra shot of honey like I do, you're looking at $10.
2: And in Sydney, those prices with inflation, get you sideways.
1: And like Laura said, we're not taking anything away. It's just bonus content. So there'll be minimum two bonus episodes a month. And it's going to be a bit of a multitude of the Life Uncut family. So it'll be me and Laura. There'll be some with Matt and Laura, some with me and Ben, and then our beautiful producer, Sophie, and our other assistant producer slash editor slash video editor, Lockie.
2: Lockie doesn't have a title.
1: Lockie's an amalgamation.
2: Lockie's not fired currently. He's more employed.
1: So there'll be some eps with, like, producer-based eps, Lock and Sophie. So there's going to be so much stuff, bonus content, little extra tidbits of interviews we've done with amazing people. You'll have early access to any future live shows, which are coming.
2: Yeah, I think that that's a really big one as well, because with our live shows last time, some of the places sold out very quickly. Mm. This is anyone who is part of Life Unlocked will be able to get first access to any merch, any of our live shows. You guys will know and hear of what's happening first. And there will be, you know, a time frame where you can kind of partake in those things before we push it out to the wider Life Uncut audience. This is truly exactly what it says on the label. It is just more. So if you don't want it, there is no pressure, but this is our opportunity to be able to give you a bit more of a look behind the scenes of what Life Uncut is, to be able to have more of Soph and Locke, which, you know, Locke came on the podcast recently. You guys heard him on one of the Ask Uncut episodes. We've had so many requests from people in the Life Uncut Facebook discussion group asking for more of Lockie. So this is the place where you'll get all of that.
1: Once Fred, a month, come. Laura nom, will nom, put nom. Her feet up. There'll be a feet album.
2: Yeah, so anyone, whoever is the fucking weirdo who keeps on putting photos onto WikiFeet, you can just go to the subscription model now.
1: And you got
2: to
1: pay now.
2: You can pay $6.99 and I will put foot photos on there just for you.
1: Laura's been giving this content away for free for years. And for I was like, enough's enough.
2: Hence why I'm now wearing closed-toe shoes, guys. You got to pay for it.
3: Also, what I love about Patreon and what's going to be really great is it is your direct way to talk with our team and Brit and Laura. There are chat functions there. We can do polls about what you want to hear about. We can answer your questions. Like, it's just, if you can imagine, you get closer. You're kind of like in the family with us. So when we are planning episodes, you know, Lockie and I are going to be in there going, okay, well, should we talk about this or this? What do you want to hear? You can ask questions directly, because we know the Facebook page and the Instagram can get absolutely chaotic and we may miss things in there because there's hundreds of messages. If you just want to get closer, you want those questions answered, you want to chat, you want to discuss whatever, this is going to be that group that you can do this, and you're right in there with us.
2: The only other thing I wanted to add to all of this is that we are one of the only podcasts that have not released a subscription side to what we offer. We have always given you full and unvetted access for free to everything.
1: All our episodes always have been free.
2: Yeah, and we are one of the podcasts that does the most free content. Like, four episodes a week is a huge amount of content that will not change. I know we've said it, but I want to reiterate it. We wanted to be able to give this to the people who have asked for it, and so it will be available tomorrow for you to sign up. Life Unlocked, you'll be able to find it through Patreon, and we're really excited about it because there's already going to be a bonus episode on there, a mini mini bonus episode from Brit and I. And there's also an Ask Uncut question from Hamish Blake. So we have him coming up in an interview in a couple of weeks' time. But in the interim, we have an Ask Uncut question that he has answered specifically, which will sit in the Patreon.
1: The best part is, just to celebrate the launch, for anyone that subscribes in the first month, by the end of the month, we are going to have a really cool giveaway. All you have to have done is subscribed in the first 4 weeks. So this goes live tomorrow. We are going to put the link for signups on our story. So make sure you have a look, and it's going to be in our bio as well.
2: We also realized that for everyone who was in the comment section saying that they want a live show, we do feel like that this might seem a little bit like the Spice Girls announcing that they have a big thing. The great 2026 September Spice Girls announcement that ended up being like a music set or something when everyone thought it was a reunion tour. This is our reunion tour,
1: goddammit. Let us live. It was giving Spice Girls, where maybe everyone did think it was going to be a live show.
2: But do you know what that just really reiterates to me? People want a live show. They want more. We shall give them. No, look, we are trying to facilitate a live show. We're just got a bit on.
1: Between procreation, living in different countries, it's been rough.
2: Yeah, but we're going to do it. Can't wait.
1: Yeah, we are.
2: In 2027, watch out. We did a call out on Ask Uncut, which was for your worst horror housemate stories. They're always good. You guys have lived with some truly awful people, and I really feel sorry for you, but they make for great content and great stories. We have received possibly thousands, at least hundreds of messages from you guys with some of the most cooked housemate stories that are imaginable. We wanted to choose ones that weren't just like full of shit, poo and vomit, because there was a lot of those.
1: I was about to kickstart with one, actually.
2: No, there's so many bodily fluid stories about things that your housemates have done. I want to kickstart a story with a friend of mine who I lived with, who used to love having a few wines. He really enjoyed the wines. Anyway, this one day, I was pregnant at the time. I had called him and I said, I'm going to be home in 25 minutes. We're going to watch a movie together. We had a little cute night planned.
1: I love that you were heavily pregnant and still had flatmates.
2: I lived with flatmates when I was pregnant, yes. And like, he's one of Matt's really good friends, and we're really good friends too. Anyway, I like gave him a heads up and I was like, I'm going to be home soon. And he was like, yeah, no worries, can't wait, movie ready. I open the door and I walk in and it's pitch black. It's like 9 p.m. at night. There is static on the TV, like as loud as it could possibly be. And he's just standing in the kitchen completely naked with his in the sink.
1: What? Why? What was his doing in the sink?
2: And the water running. And I was like,
1: was his still attached? That makes it sound like it's not attached.
2: And I walked in and I was like, dude, what the f*** are you doing? He was like, oh, sorry. And I was like, I'm going to close my eyes. You're going to walk to the bedroom and I'm going to turn the lights on and you're going to come out. We're going to pretend like it didn't, whatever the f*** that was,
1: sorry,
2: didn't happen.
1: You can't pretend that didn't happen.
2: So anyway, it was years later and I was like, dude, do you remember when I walked in heavily pregnant? You had your d*** in the sink? And he was like, yeah. He's like, I'm so sorry about that. He's like, I was really drunk and I was pissing in the kitchen sink. Oh, I was like, you were pissing.
1: That is disgusting.
2: You were pissing in the kitchen sink and the bathroom is an equidistance from the couch.
3: Oh, no. Nah.
2: Like you
1: sorry,
2: had to get up off the couch.
1: Your food goes in there.
2: You had to get up off the couch and make a true decision. Am I going to walk the same distance to the toilet or piss in the sink? Which am I going to do?
3: Then all I can think is he's done this regularly.
2: 100%.
3: This is not a first.
2: Caught with pants down.
1: I was trying to think. I told you guys my horror housemate story, and I was trying to think if I had another horror housemate story. I don't know if this fits into housemate story when I didn't know I had a housemate. Bear with me. My sister and I were living in the UK, and we're working in a hospital, so we needed some accommodation. And the only accommodation we could afford was to move into some woman's roof.
2: It's like living in the attic.
1: I lived in an attic, right? I have to explain this. You'd have to walk around the back of her house into this one back door. You would swing the back door open, and then it was a room with like a meter long and a meter wide. As soon as you opened the door, there were stairs to the attic. And so you had to clamber up the stairs, push the attic floor open. Trapdoor would stay open for ventilation.
2: Fuck the setup of this story. Let's go.
1: It's really important that I tell you this. Always open. We're always just like naked walking around there living our best life because we're very close. And then I always heard some rat or possum or something under the floor and in the walls when we walked in. And I complained multiple times. I went to the lady and I was like, you have rats or something? Like, I can hear them. And she's like, no rats. And I was like, no, I can hear them moving around. Anyway, after like 3 months of us living there, one day we're walking past trapdoor and I look down and there's just a man standing at the bottom of the stairs. And I look at him and I scream because he's in my meter by meter walkway. And you know what he does? He opens a secret door in the wall and went back into the wall.
3: Sorry.
1: I had a... Yes.
2: Sorry.
1: I had a man living in the wall.
2: That is not a flatmate story, Brit.
1: It is. That is a horror flatmate story. Doesn't get more horror flatmate than not knowing you have a flatmate because he lives in your... Whoa.
2: I need to put parameters around the call out. Can I read you what Ash Wicks wrote back to my story call out? He just wrote, I walked in on a roommate mid-wank.
1: Oh.
2: I was like, do I need to keep you anonymous? And you're like, nah.
1: Okay, first one from you guys. During COVID, there was the likelihood that I had COVID. And between doing the test and receiving the result, my housemate said that I wasn't allowed to use the bathroom and that I had to use an adult diaper.
2: I
1: was taking a shit in a diaper in there.
2: Because you might have COVID. This one got sent to me and I thought it was just harmless but very funny. I lived in a share house in London where we had communal money jar for all of the important household necessities, things like toilet paper, cleaning products, salt and pepper bills, basically anything that stopped the house from descending into complete chaos. We all had to put in a set amount each month, except for one housemate. He would regularly just steal the money from the jar and never contributed a cent. But that wasn't even the worst of the offences. We started to notice boogers.
1: Oh, my God.
2: Boogers on the wall. Boogers behind the couch, where we'd find these little dried up boogered blobs just stuck to the paint. It became a regular topic of conversation around our house. We'd all sit around and speculate who was doing the boogers, just picking their nose and sticking the booger on the wall like a feral animal.
1: That makes me feel ill.
2: Then eventually the mystery was solved. The guy who stole from the money jar moved out. And when we went into his bedroom, the wall behind his bed was absolutely covered in dried boogers. And when I say covered, I mean it looked like he had been slowly wallpapering the room with his nasal discharge.
1: That makes her actually feel unwell.
2: Can I read you one more? This woman, she was working on a cruise ship and she was in like the bunk situation in a tiny cabin. People party on cruise ships, right? Like,
1: oh, we know, Laura, they karaoke hard.
2: People do like to party on a cruise ship. No, so her cabin mate was always like pushing her hard, right? Like, we enjoyed a good night out. She was on the bottom, he was on the top, and he, on three separate occasions, vomited on her from the top bunk.
1: That's foul. It should be, that should be
2: once
1: instantly
2: is enough.
1: Kicked off. You are kicked off the boat.
2: Once is enough. If you got fucking vomited on through a bunk bed,
1: I'm done.
2: You have earned the top bunk. Mm. I am sorry.
1: Yeah. Okay, listen to this. I had a very religious housemate at uni in a house of six not religious girls. She would walk into our rooms occasionally after we had brought someone home, sit on the end of the bed and try to discuss our choices. She also believed God would deliver everything she needed, so she didn't have a job or money. She would just eat all of our food and wear our clothes.
2: Oh, you know what? I'm all for people having different belief systems, but like, you can't be like, God will deliver. And look, he delivered a banana that Sarah bought.
1: But no, but you can't also walk in when people are having sex and tell them like that you don't think that's okay.
2: Oh dear.
3: Do you know what I loved on the Facebook group? This is my favorite. I had a housemate that strategically left a 5-cent piece on the windowsill so he would hold it against me if I didn't dust to his standard. He knew if the 5-cent piece moved, it was evidence that I had dusted. So he would check religiously. I was 19. I wasn't dusting any windowsills.
2: That's why he did it, because he was like, I'm so sick of this bitch never dusting anything.
1: When was the last time you got a duster out and dusted?
2: I don't have three kids. I don't dust anything.
1: No one dusts.
2: I had a housemate who cooked a whole raw chicken in the microwave.
1: That's actually just you'll die. Say like salmonella.
2: I used to try and cook whole eggs with the shell on in the microwave, and I didn't. This was when I had housemates.
3: You were this person.
2: I took it upon myself to try and figure out. It was like a science experiment. The perfect amount of time that you can put an uncooked hard egg into the microwave and blitz it so that you can get a perfectly boiled egg before it explodes. But I would do that when I lived in a share house in the cubicle.
3: How many eggs did you explode?
2: Most of them. And the one time that I managed to cook one without it exploding, it was like, I f***ed on the lottery.
1: I don't think people cook their eggs in the microwave.
2: You really shouldn't. They explode. I've got a truly horrifying one. When I was living in Italy studying, I had a flatmate who used to invite guys over, which, totally fine. Fun for them. She says a few
1: that's
2: other
1: definitely
2: things.
1: Not what she said. I can see you reading it. I'm like,
3: fun.
2: However, one of them decided to leave a filled up condom full of cum in the soap holder by the sink.
3: No.
2: They took it off when they went to the bathroom, the communal bathroom, and just left the condom in the bathroom.
1: No.
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2: This one was from Sparkly Jackfruit on Facebook.
3: Of course it was.
2: In my early 20s, I lived in a share house. It had a makeshift glass wall between me and my housemate. When I say glass wall, it was a fully glass wall and they stuck paper over it to create the privacy. There was no soundproofing. Once the lights were on, it worked as like a puppet show. You could see what was happening on the other side of the glass.
3: Stop it.
2: Now, I had given my housemate plenty of warning that my very beautiful religious mother was staying with me for the weekend. So naturally, that was the night she brought home a threesome. And rather than keeping things discreet, she put the performance of her life on with the lights. The entire room was illuminated by what can only be described as New South Wales' least family-friendly shadow show. My mum and I heard approximately 45 minutes, followed by post-coitus debrief, also at full volume. Nothing says welcome to Sydney like lying silently in a bed next to your mother while your housemate conducts a live theatrical production through a brown sheet of paper.
3: It was literally puppetry with a penis. People pay for that.
4: What the fuck do you do then? What do you do?
2: And you're lying there next to your mum.
3: So where was the paper sheet?
2: From what I can gather from this description, it was like the glass window. They'd put papering on one side.
3: As in to block it.
2: To block. So you couldn't see through.
3: So they didn't know it was a puppet show?
2: Oh, maybe it was part of it.
3: Oh, I reckon they didn't know.
2: Oh, that happened to a roommate, not the puppet show, but it happened. We had these weird rooms where the wall didn't go all the way to the top. It was like a guest, almost
3: so
2: kind of like a studio thing. And anyway, she didn't realize that we could hear everything. And we heard absolutely everything majority of the time. And we had to kind of tell her, but we would bring it up in conversations of like quotes she'd said during fun time.
4: I was talking to Ellie about this. So Ellie is my mother-in-law, for anyone who's not across it. She lives with me.
3: She has puppet shows.
4: No, she does not. She does not. No, I was telling her about this call out and she was like, when she was married to Matt's dad, they used to work in like mines and they kind of were living on site in, I don't know, you call them small cabins. She kept hearing what sounded like a bird. You know, there's kooloos and they call them murder birds because they sound like a woman screaming. They're like,
3: oh yeah,
4: that's the worst cooler sound ever.
3: Ben would know. I'll run that by Ben when I get
4: home. This is a really bird-themed episode. No, so she was hearing this, like, murder bird, this Kulu sound, and she said to Matt's dad, and she was like, you know, what is this, like, it sounds like a Kulu, but it's a bit weird. And he was like, no, I think it's a cat. After several nights, they found out, as they were walking out their house one day, they started hearing it, and then they realized it was the woman next door having an orgasm.
3: Oh, my.
4: Could you imagine?
3: Imagine if they went out to save it.
4: I got one. To the woman who sent this in, I feel so sorry for what you dealt with, but the last thing really got me in a giggle. Basically, she had the true horror housemate. Like, it sounds awful what she dealt with. Her housemate hated using a towel and would just run naked from the bathroom.
3: That's pretty funny.
4: Through the house. And just leave a trail of water behind her.
3: I'm not mad about that.
4: Why the f***? Could you run naked through? What have you got against towels?
3: You get a shower and there's no towel.
4: Yeah, that happened to me this morning on the cruise. So
3: you were running up and down the aisles of the cruise.
4: Did everyone know I went on a cruise?
3: Did you go on a cruise?
4: I went on a cruise, guys. More of that on Patreon. Guys, this is a real shift of gears and we are talking about the Cornell 7. So if discussions around sexual assault is something that is triggering for you, you might want to skip ahead on this one, or there are some support links that we will put in the show notes. Free pussy upstairs. I can't even say those words without feeling absolutely sick, but free pussy upstairs is the Snapchat message that was sent to a Cornell University fraternity group chat while a 20-year-old student was allegedly being raped by 7 men. Now, this is all, I mean, this is the story and the lawsuit that has gained viral conversation online and in media in the last 5 days. But the incident itself actually happened back in 2024. The woman who is at the center of this has simply been named as Jane Doe, but the 7 accused men have been named so prolifically across social media. If you want to go and do any of your own research, there are so many people who are sharing the names and the details, so many of the details of the men who were the instigators of this, the 7 men, but also the names of the men who were within the Snapchat of the fraternity. It's called the Chi Phi fraternity. And a lot of the details of the people who are within this Snapchat group have now been shared as well.
3: Everything we do discuss in this episode is allegedly because no one has been charged yet, which is half the reason we are talking about it. But to set it up, This is Cornell University in America, and they all have fraternities. You guys know that universities, we've seen it growing up on movies. You see
4: frats
3: the
4: and sororities.
3: Yeah, you see the hazing and you see the stuff that goes down. So a 20-year-old girl went to her friend's house / fraternity. They were drinking. There was some partying. There was some drugs involved. And from there, she alleges that she was drugged, taken upstairs, and basically incapacitated. It is then that there was a Snapchat sent out to the whole fraternity's Snapchat group that said free pussy upstairs. This resulted in 7 men turning up. They basically said that you can just turn up, whip it out. That's their words. Whip it out. Have sex with this woman and leave. And they took it in turns for hours until the next morning raping her.
4: So horrific, isn't
3: it? It is horrific. And we're trying to stay factual, but it's absolutely horrific. So she then went and reported it to the police within the university. So Cornell University and a lot of universities have their own police. So it's not the district police, university police. And this resulted in something that I think has resulted in the uproar online. The gang rape, of course, is one thing, but the fact that there were no repercussions. Out of the 7 men, 2 of these men were expelled from the university. The other 5 men's punishment was to do a workshop and to write an essay. That's the full sentence, write an essay.
4: I know. It's actually horrifying. And like this, the reason why we're talking about this is because there has been such an immense viral uproar, as there should be. Like, it is incomprehensible that that was the total.

0: have, I mean, you might know who Aaron Parnas is. We interviewed him about the Epstein files a little while ago. Have a listen to this.
1: Breaking news this morning, New York prosecutors have reopened a criminal investigation into the Cornell 7. This comes just 2 weeks after a Jane Doe student filed a lawsuit against Cornell University and 7 Chi Phi fraternity members. New York prosecutors overnight have announced that they are reopening the criminal investigation. They are going to be presenting all of the new evidence, or this case again, to the grand jury in central New York. But this only happens because of you, because of your advocacy, because of you sharing videos like this one. It shouldn't have had to take mass outrage across the internet for us to get back to this point, but we are now here and prosecutors are reopening the criminal investigation into these 7 fraternity members.
0: This case in itself is so horrific. It's no question as to why people became so enraged and so disgusted online. But the thing is, and you know, it's actually not the biggest part of the conversation that we're going to have today, because there's so many comments around, like, why don't people report when sexual assault happens? Why is it so widely underreported? And when you see instances like this where a woman does report something and it is so mishandled, it's mishandled in a way that protects the university from any sort of negative press. And they have tried to deal with it internally to avoid it becoming what it has become. I just think, like, it's no wonder when people don't feel as though they have all the evidence under the sun to prove something that's really hard to prove, that they don't come forward and speak to police about it.
2: There's so many layers to this. Firstly, what the f*** are they getting them to write about in an essay?
0: Yeah.
2: Sorry, gang rape is bad. Consent is important. What are they writing about? Secondly, if you look at all of the people that were in charge of handing out these repercussions, the punishments, quote unquote, I don't even know what to call it because it's so pathetic. This is a group of men. They're just a group of older men. And these are the men that come through the fraternity that end up in these positions of power. They're the CEOs. They're the professors. Exactly what they are cultivating in that university. It's like this closed cycle. They know what's going on.
0: I know, but I think they do it as a way of minimization, because they don't want, like, these are meant to be some of the most prestigious universities in America. They don't want the bad publicity. And that's why, like, look, we need to be very careful with what we're saying, because we don't want to say that one thing happened, because at the moment it's all on trial. It's all alleged.
2: We're only talking about what is publicly available.
0: But there seems to be 3 separate stories that are happening at the moment. That's Cornell Police's, that's Jane Doe and her own lawyer's statements, and then there's also the DA. Going back to what I said earlier, where the DA have come forward and said that the photo of this group chat, free pussy upstairs, was completely missing, whereas Jane Doe's lawyer's saying, well, we submitted that to Cornell Police, and Cornell Police are like, we don't know, didn't have it. It does feel as though that there was an agenda here. And I know, like I said, we have to be careful in saying that. But the real thing I wanted to discuss on this episode, very often we talk about online outrage and, like, the yelling and the screaming online. It's kind of like yelling into a void, right? Like, often it has no real applicable change. You know, you see outrage online and then it kind of, like, everyone gets angry and then they move on to the next thing that they're angry about. This is an instance where, like, mass outrage and mass disgust has actually resulted in, like, real world changes. These men are going to be tried in front of a judge because of it. And the only reason why that shifted is because people got so angry. I mean, I think it's a really devastating, but also a really interesting example as to how one person's outrage, when that is multiplied by the many, how it can have, like, a true impact.
2: I do think it's, and it's so true. And we do have some examples of some of the things that mass outrage and mass hysteria have brought action towards, which are things like the teacher's pet. You guys might remember there was the podcast. We actually spoke about it a lot on the podcast here. The teacher's pet was basically a podcast that brought attention to the disappearance of Lynette Dawson, and it was unsolved. And because of the podcast and how much attention it brought that case, years later, her husband, Chris Dawson, was charged with her murder. That never would have happened if there wasn't so much attention brought by the public. This happens all the time. This, unfortunately, this kind of a case is not a one-off, but I think this has so many layers. It's not just that she was gang raped. It's not just that there was no punishment. It's not just that people in charge, men in charge, were told and gave them a slap on the wrist. It's also because the fact that this message went out to the whole fraternity Snapchat, and not one person put their hand up and thought, oh, hang on, maybe we shouldn't be gang raping a woman that is unconscious in a whole fraternity Snapchat. So it's not just a closed group of one or two people. I think that when you combine that with everything else, everyone in the public is just like, what the actual going on in this world? Like, this isn't one bad egg. It's not 3 bad eggs.
0: This is a

0: whole system that we do not know how to get out of.
1: Well, it's systemic and it's cultural, right? But also on top of that, I think it's a really fair point to make. You might receive something and know it's bad and know it's wrong. Like, I'm sure that there were men in that fraternity that received that message and were like, I don't want a bar of that. But the fact that they didn't have the balls to stand up to the men who were doing it, that they didn't have the agency or the ability to turn around and go, guys, this is wrong. Like, there's not one person that goes against the pack.
0: Yeah, you're complicit.
1: You're complicit. You're complicit.
2: But that's the difference with this, is that the public outrage hasn't just been for the seven men. The public outrage is now for the bystanders who are not doing anything. Yeah. And I think that is where the public outrage is so important, because now, yes, there are men out there who go, we know that's bad. Now, I'm sorry, that's not good enough. No. If you're not saying anything, you're part of the problem. And the public outrage is brought to this point where we are so angry. Finally, there is a repercussion for not sticking with us. There is a repercussion now for not saying something.
1: I guess my worry is, and like, as women, we've all been screaming about this for ages. Mm-hmm. This is not new. Like, we're, you know, this case, as horrific as it is, women have been screaming about men being bystanders to bad behavior for forever. Does it shift anything? Like, does this now change? Will individuals see this and go, wow, I remember what happened there. I remember how everyone reacted to the people who did absolutely nothing. Am I going to do something? Like, does it incite change? And I mean, only time can tell that.
2: Ironically, and I think very sadly, it might, but purely because of fear.
0: Mm.
2: So those men, there is a really interesting guy on Instagram at the moment, and he actually used to write for South Park. His name is Word Clown. And what he's done is he's making a website with the names, the faces, the jobs, not just of the seven. He's gone and said any of the professors that allowed it to happen, any of the university staff that ignored it, people in the group chat. He's going, I don't care. You're going to be held accountable. You let this happen to this woman. You're not hiding. I'm making you a website. And I think men who maybe previously stood back and went, well, I'm not going to say anything, and I didn't do anything, so I'm not in the wrong, now have, oh shit, will there be a repercussion? Oh, maybe I should be fearful. Oh, maybe I should be doing something. And it's so upsetting, because it's like us getting hurt, abused, assaulted. It's not enough. Their fear of getting in trouble will be enough.
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2: Wake up in the morning feeling like... 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
9: 42 minutes. 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
2: 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In Sydney, a crash closing Oxford Street westbound at Wentworth Avenue. Delays on Heathcote Road due to roadworks between Lucas Heights and Holsworthy. Travel time on the M5 from Preston's to Kingsgrove, 14 minutes. 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
10: Morning, I'm Tessa Randello. An update on that devastating crash that injured 10 NRL fans on Grand Final Eve, including a young girl. An 18-year-old P-Plater driver has been charged with 9 offences and is fronting court today. A 5-year-old girl remains in a critical but stable condition. 5 other people are still in hospital. The crash happened as Knights fans lined the streets to farewell the team bus on its way to Sydney for today's clash with the Sydney Roosters. Newcastle Lord Mayor Gavin Morris urging the community to stand together.
11: We need to be with all of those that were there, to those that were injured, to the members of our community.

0: that are critical and fighting. To the first responders.
1: 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And the coalition will focus on cuts to foreign students in its migration policy rather than backpackers. 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
1: Sunny in Sydney today, a top of 25 degrees. Tomorrow, the chance of a possible shower, tops of 23. Turn off the guilt and turn up the winning pleasure. 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
6: 42 minutes. 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
2: 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Plenty of fog about this morning, particularly in our west. Make sure you take extra care. The M7 motorway looking good southbound through Lighthorse Interchange. A delay-free run westbound on the M4 through Homebush into Parramatta. Window seat negotiations going nowhere? Right. 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That's one for Panadol Extra. 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
8: Morning, I'm Tessa Randello. A teen's been charged and 5-year-old girl remains in hospital after a car crashed into NRL fans in Newcastle. 10 people were injured during the collision yesterday after reports the vehicle struck supporters lining the street to farewell the Knights. The team heading to Sydney to take on the Roosters in the grand final today. An 18-year-old P-plater is fronting court today charged with 9 offences. The little girl remains in a critical but stable condition. 5 other people are still in hospital. In other news, the coalition's expected to focus on international students, not backpackers, in its migration policy. Details expected to be revealed in the coming week after Labor and One Nation shared their plans. UAE authorities are accusing a Fly Dubai pilot of an attempted terror attack when he injured the lead pilot with an axe midair. Passengers managed to keep the plane in flight on Wednesday. And a New South Wales South Coast town was hit with a tornado overnight, knocking down trees and damaging buildings as intense rain and flash floods hit Sydney.
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8: Sunny in Sydney today, a top of 25 degrees. Tomorrow, the chance of a possible shower, tops of 23. Turn off the guilt and turn up the winning pleasure. 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
2: 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In Moore Park, we have a breakdown closing an eastbound lane on Cleveland Street at South Dowling Street. Plenty of fog about this morning, especially on the M4 in Granville. And a reminder, double demerits are in force all long weekend. 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
3: 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Moore Park, we've got a breakdown closing an eastbound lane on Cleveland Street at South Dowling Street. Plenty of fog about this morning, especially on the M4 in Granville. Make sure you slow down and take care. Just finished cramming road trip essentials into the bag? Nice. 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Always read the label and follow the directions for use. Incorrect use could be harmful. 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
13: Morning, I'm Tessa Randello. The alleged driver of a car that injured 10 NRL fans, including children, has been charged. The 18-year-old's fronting court today, facing 9 offences following the crash in Newcastle yesterday. It happened as Knights fans were lining the street to farewell the team on their way to take on the Roosters in today's grand final. 6 people are still in hospital, including 3 young girls. 1 5-year-old's in a critical but stable condition. Newcastle Mayor Gavin Morris urging the town to come together, this time on 7.
14: Today it is okay to care about both. You can care about the victims and what occurred yesterday, and it's okay to care about the team and what is going to happen throughout today.
13: In other news briefly, the Coalition is expected to focus on cuts to foreign students in its migration policy rather than backpackers. The party's plans are expected to be revealed this week. And today, the final Walk for Wellness is taking place in Melbourne. The event was inspired by Olivia Newton-John.
15: In.au.
13: Sunny in Sydney today, a top of 25 degrees. Tomorrow, the chance of a possible shower, tops of 23. Turn off the guilt and turn up the winning pleasure. All revealed on Monday at 5 p.m. with Carrie and Tommy on 104.1 Today FM.
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All details with Carrie and Tommy.

0: about?
1: I think stupid song. It's like a really beautiful story. This guy walks up to me. He's like, oh, I thought he was gonna ask for a picture. Like, I'm like, oh yeah, like that's cool, that's cool. And he walks up to me and he goes, you're so beautiful. Like, can I take you to dinner? And I was like, joyful and happy. And I went home and I wrote stupid song. It really reminds me of being in New York.
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2: 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Moore Park, we've got a breakdown causing delays eastbound on Cleveland Street at South Dowling Street. In Relland, traffic lights are flashing yellow on the Old Northern Road. This week at IGA, get Primo Shortcut Rhymeless Bacon, 750 grams, half price, just $8.40. 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
2: 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Moore Park, we've got a breakdown closing an eastbound lane on Cleveland Street at South Dowling Street. Banks down, look out for traffic lights that are flashing yellow on Canterbury Road at Chapel Road. 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
17: Morning, I'm Chris Arandello. An 18-year-old alleged driver is facing 9 charges after a car crashed into NRL fans in Newcastle. 10 people were injured in the collision yesterday. Newcastle Mayor Gavin Morris giving an update on those in hospital on 7.
18: First of all, the 67-year-old, that was a long operation, but now in a stable condition. There's been a lot of concern about the little girl, the 5-year-old, and she's a fighter, there's no doubt about that, but she too now is in a serious but stable condition, currently in ICU.
17: It happened as Knights fans lined the streets to see off their team on the way to Sydney to take on the Roosters later today. In other news briefly, the co-pilot of a Fly Dubai flight is being accused of a terrorist attack by UAE authorities after allegedly attacking his co-pilot mid-air. The Tennessee prison chief has resigned after a bungled execution of death row inmate Krista Pike and hopes petrol prices will start to stabilise in coming weeks after G7 countries agreed to release 100 million barrels of diesel and crude oil.
16: Yeah, freedom.
17: Sunny in Sydney today, a top of 25 degrees. Tomorrow, the chance of a possible shower, tops of 23. Turn off the guilt and turn up the winning pleasure. 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
2: 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In Relland, traffic lights are flashing yellow on the Old Northern Road at Kirkham Street. Sydney Olympic Park, NRL Grand Final on later on this evening. It's going to be busy on the M4 and Homebush Bay Drive. Get caught speeding this long weekend and you'll face double the points. With double demerits in force until midnight Monday, you can stop it or cop it. 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
2: 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In Narellan, traffic lights are flashing yellow on the Old Northern Road at Kirkham Street. 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
8: Morning, I'm Jess Randello. A man and young girl remain in stable but critical conditions in hospital after a car crashed into NRL fans. Supporters were lining the street to see off the Knights yesterday, who were heading to Sydney to take on the Roosters in today's grand final.
9: Come together, be strong, and you know, support our team, and we will also gather and look after everyone that witnessed the event yesterday and the victims, and we'll stand by their friends and their family, and we'll do this together.
8: Newcastle Mayor Gavin Morris on 7 there. An 18-year-old has been charged with 9 offences, the alleged driver in court today. In other news, there's hopes the price of petrol could drop in coming weeks. G7 countries have agreed to release 100 million barrels of diesel and crude oil from reserves. UAE authorities are alleging a pilot who attacked his co-worker mid-air on Wednesday was carrying out a terrorist attack. And you might be feeling tired this morning. Clocks jumped forward 1 hour at 2 a.m. in a number of states overnight.
10: Or comet.
8: Sunny in Sydney today, a top of 25 degrees. Tomorrow, the chance of a possible shower, tops of 23. Turn off the guilt and turn up the winning pleasure. 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

0: 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There's a curated playlist for every mood. 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
3: 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The M7 looking good northbound from Preston to Richmond Road. Travel time currently 20 minutes. 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
2: 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In Homebush, a two-car crash chairs the westbound lane closed on Australia Avenue below Homebush Bay Drive, St Clair to Erskine Park. 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